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4: 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We'll head back to 84, 83, and 82. And right now, from Memorial Day weekend 1988,

1984 was huge for the Footloose movie and soundtrack, and here's one of the number ones off that soundtrack. For Memorial Day weekend 1984, Denise Williams, Let's Hear It for the Boy on The 80s Show.

0: Q92. Denise Williams from the Footloose soundtrack from Memorial Day weekend 1984. Let's hear it for the boy. Number one song for Denise. I'm Jeff Stevens. We're going to head back to Memorial Day weekend 83 and 82. More Memorial Day hits coming up as the 80s show continues.
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1: I'm Jeff Stevens. You know how music can transport you right back in time? Well, that's what we do every weekend here on the 80s Show. And this time around, transporting you back to Memorial Day weekends back in the 80s. What were you doing in Memorial Day weekend 1983? 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
1: 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I'm Jeff Stevens. We are highlighting songs that were big over Memorial Day weekends back in the 80s. And of course, the most famous phone number ever, Memorial Day weekend 1982. Here's Tommy Two-Tone.

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1: I'm Jeff Stevens. Hope you're having a great, safe, fun Memorial Day weekend, whatever you're up to. And I hope you also remember what Memorial Day is about. Of course, it's a federal holiday in the U.S. for mourning the U.S. military personnel who died while serving in the U.S. Armed Forces. So we're remembering that this weekend for sure and honoring all of those who have served our country and lost their lives in doing so, paid the ultimate sacrifice. We're also highlighting songs from the 80s that were big over Memorial Day weekends. We head back to 1985 for Everything She Wants. Here's Wham!

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1: Highlighting songs that were big over Memorial Day weekends back in the 80s. I'm Jeff Stevens. With Rick Springfield, took this to number 2, Memorial Day weekend 1982.

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1: 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You are listening to the 80s show on this Memorial Day weekend, highlighting songs that were big over Memorial Day weekend back in the 80s. We head back to the first year of the decade. Memorial Day weekend 1980 for Blondie's Call Me on the 80s.

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1: Highlighting all the big hits in Memorial Day weekends back in the 80s. We head back to Memorial Day weekend 1983 for Irene Cara. 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
1: 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I'm Jeff Stevens. Going back to Memorial Day weekend 1986 for one of two hits from the band New Shoes. They had Point of No Return.

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1: Highlighting all these great songs from Memorial Day weekends back in the 80s. Let's head back to Memorial Day weekend 1980 for this hit from Paul McCartney, fresh off his performance on Saturday Night Live last weekend. Here he is with Coming Up, number one hit from Memorial Day weekend 1980.

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1: I'm Jeff Stevens. We've been highlighting the hits of Memorial Day weekend's past. Going back to Memorial Day weekend 1989, it would be another number one song for Richard Marx, Satisfied on the 80s

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1: Hope you're having a great Memorial Day weekend. Thank you so much for checking out the 80s show. We always like bringing back those memories from this time of year back in the 80s. 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
1: 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We're heading back to Memorial Day weekend 1989 and a string of number one songs for choreographer turned singer and performer Paula Abdul. And here's one of them, Forever Your Girl, on the 80s show.

Feeling good with the 80s to now on Q92. Hey there, it's Teresa Lucas. Sure would love to hook up with you on our socials. On X, I'm Teresa Lucas 3. 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

0: 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What do you do for a living?
1: I'm an ER trauma nurse.
0: That is fabulous. Thank you so much for all you're doing. We appreciate you.

Q92, it's Teresa Lucas. Hey, are you with me? Do you think some of the best music was in the 80s? Well, I love the hits of today. Well, we have them both right here, the Hudson Valley's 80s.

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2: Wishing everybody a happy Memorial Day weekend. 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

0: Today's variety of the 80s to now, Q92. If you're in the car right now, as soon as you get in the house, why don't you tell Alexa to play us on iHeartRadio? You can listen whatever room you're in. I love that.
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0: Cause I gotta have faith. I gotta have faith. Because I gotta have faith. Wake up with Marino in the morning on Q92.
1: I've got a confession. I put ketchup on my hot dog.
2: Say that again?
1: I put ketchup on my hot dog.
2: Don't do it.

Q92. You know, Taylor Swift says she has a lot of respect for people's subjective opinions of art, you know, like her new album, Life of a Showgirl. They're allowed to feel exactly how they want. She is so wise. From that album, this is The Fate of Ophelia.

0: Feeling good with the 80s to now on Q92. 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

Q92. 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Tap that talk back microphone button. We're talking about it next.

Feeling good with the 80s to now on Q92. Hope everybody's having a great weekend so far. Happy late Saturday night, early Sunday morning. Thanks for the follow on Twitter, Mike, at Teresa Lucas 3. Here's your song request.

0: The Hudson Valley's Q92 with the 80s to now. Hey there, it's Teresa. Lots of people pulling us up on their iHeartRadio app and leaving us a talkback mic message.
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Hey, want to say hi to Megan enjoying the music with us tonight? She's an EMT. Thank you for all you do, Megan. Uh-huh.

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0: Wake up with Marino in the morning on Q92. Happy Memorial Day weekend. Hey, Cindy, what you got going on?
1: Barbecues, and it'll be great.
0: Oh, it sounds delicious. Stay safe out there, okay?
1: Thank you.

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2: Good morning. You're finding out with Pete and the Poet Gold. I'm Peter Leonard.
3: And I'm the Poet Gold.
2: And we're on the air this morning with filmmaker Harry Roseman. And before we get to Harry and his new film, which is going to be shown in Millerton soon, we're going to go right to the Poet Gold for her weekly poem, prayer, incantation. Gold, please let it roll.
3: Okay, Peter, I'm going to do a short piece out of my new book, Be the Poem, Living Beyond Our Fears. And this is called A Love Story. Not many words. Their eyes held the conversation. I watched on the train. It was a love story.
2: Well, that's a good love story.
4: Yeah,
2: very cool. Yeah, I mean, there's a way in which what gets said in a love relationship is probably the least important part. You know, what's in your eyeballs is what counts.
3: Right, and it was sort of I know we're going to talk about Harry's film today, but it was sort of a takeaway for me as I watched your film, because some of the shots were close up on the expression in the faces, particularly in the beginning, where there wasn't any dialogue, or was it? There wasn't any dialogue.
4: The beginning has no sound.
3: Right, has no sound. First, I thought it was my computer, and I kept trying. I think I texted you even and said, "Is there sound?" But what? Once I realized, no, there is no sound. What really captured me were the expressions. Cool. It meant I had to read the faces to sort of understand what was going on.
4: Nice.
2: Mm-hmm. Reading the faces. And Harry, the name of your film is China 1987.
4: Yeah, it's a series of animations all under the rubric of China 1987. And the different animations have different titles within that.
2: And rubric is always a word that throws me off. Okay. But China 1987. Very few people are going to tune in for the flashy title of that movie, right?
4: Oh, so, hopefully a few.
2: Oh, but the title doesn't give you everything is set in China. It's film you took, right?
4: Everything is set in China in 1987.
2: But it's not like that was year of big turmoil in China. It's not famous for anything other than you making a film about it.
4: That's true. If it was maybe China 1989, it would have been Tiananmen Square.
3: Okay. Right, Tiananmen Square.
4: But we beat that, which I was just as happy about, because people were quite relaxed and open. And it was a lovely time to be there.
3: Mm-hmm. Well, it seems like it. I mean, a lot of the faces were, filled with joy. It, you know, very, very, I didn't pick up, like, stress, you know.
4: Yeah.
3: And throughout the pieces I watched it all.
4: And people didn't seem nervous and seemed happy to engage.
3: Mm-hmm.
4: And I had, I make up a number because I don't know the number, but I say I learned 30 words in Chinese.
3: Mm-hmm.
4: It was so much fun talking to people. And because it was early-ish and I think the Chinese were probably used to seeing people who, from other countries who spoke fluent Chinese,
3: mm-hmm.
4: and mostly who didn't. But I think it was probably surprising to bump into someone as bumbly as I was, but jumping in.
3: Right.
4: And I think it was taken with real affection.
3: Now, on your visit, did you know that you were going to do this film, or was it something that sort of like, oh, I think I'm here, I'm going to do a film?
4: I knew I was going to do something.
3: Okay.
4: First of all, I take loads of photographs anyway.
3: Mm-hmm.
4: But I also brought an ambient tape recorder, mm-hmm. which I don't usually carry with me. Mm-hmm. And so I knew I was going to do something. Mm-hmm. Maybe film-like, maybe not. I don't know. But I took about roughly 3,500 photos. We were there about a month and about 30 hours of sound. And this was 1987. And then it took me till 2019 to do the first animation. So almost like 30 years. And that was because I didn't have a handle on what I was going to do exactly. And the nice thing for me, and I think for the work, is that 30 years, and now I'm still working on them, and now it's 40 years, makes the animations so much more about time and memory than it would have been if I maybe did this in 1988.
3: Right, right, something. Right,
4: and,
3: right.
4: And it really changed my relationship to the material.
3: Mm. So as you looked back on the film, you know, the photos and things that you've taken for this particular project, was there any particular section that stood out for you that jumped and said, wow, I really, you know, that was really a moment for me?
4: There were so many moments. Mm-hmm. What happened is, right away after 1987, I would look at the images periodically. So it wasn't like I put them away and 30 years later I took them out.
3: Okay. Mm-hmm.
4: Over those decades, I would look at them. I listened a few times to all the audio, and periodically I would take a photograph and cut it up in Photoshop and make space and start making something that would lead to what I made. But I wasn't sure where I was going, and that happened for like, I was doing other work, you know, other works at the time, but that didn't tell me for a while how I was going to approach this and what it was going to be. But the nice thing is, which surprised me in some ways, it was about memory, but because I kept revisiting it, the memories were quite vivid. So it wasn't like some foggy past. It
3: sort
4: was like
3: distant.
4: It was so clear to me what I felt like when I was there, even though all this time went by.
2: Now, when you say memory, Harry, what do you mean it's about memory?
4: Well, for one thing, I made a number of decisions about what I was going to do. So one thing I did is I decided I was going to do the animations chronologically in sync to what I saw when and where I went when. And the other thing is, for me, it became very particularly interesting as I would look at the photographs and decide what would happen within each storyboard. I made a storyboard for each film. I was so struck by, well, first of all, China is very different now. Mm-hmm. See, I don't only interrupt other people, I interrupt myself.
2: Okay. It's a charming characteristic in both cases.
4: So China is extraordinarily different now. A friend of mine, a sculptor, Martin Puria, went to China a few years ago, and he sent me some images they took, including of the bullet train. So I thought his images look like the future, and mine look like the 19th century.
2: Yeah.
4: So the difference was huge. And even though some historical places have been saved and stayed, and if you just sent it on those places bracketed, it would look the same, but boy, it feels different. And there was a lot of new construction at that point. So there was the beginning of, you know, Beijing feeling like Queens, New York, but just sort of relatively early on. And in my approach and how I thought about it, the idea of memory became part of my vocabulary because it was so long before. And then I would also look at people's faces and go, what happened to them? This is 30 years later.
2: You come right into the microphone, Harry.
4: Are they like totally
2: Harry
4: grown up now?
2: Harry was telling Gold the secret at a certain point.
4: So sorry about that. So I was thinking about these people. Like sometimes there'd be kids and I said, wow, they're like 40, 50 years old. What? So I kept thinking, and these people may be dead. I could have been dead. I'm just not.
2: Yeah.
4: And so that was very interesting for me. And
3: so when you said what happened to their faces, you're talking about the aging.
4: Yeah, what happened to these people whose faces we were looking at.
3: Right, right, right.
4: You know, because it was 30, and then eventually, at this point, 40 years ago. And I found that very emotional, actually. And then I'm also, I don't know how much of this would show in the films, but then I would say, you know, not only did a lifetime go by, but what were these lives like? And then I would say, oh, I bet that none of these people will ever see this, which also struck me as poignant, because I wish I could send letters to some of these people and say, you're in this film I made, here it is.
3: I don't know who they are.
4: Right. And even the people on the trip, most of them are dead now.
2: Sure.
4: And one or two I can't even find, even though I don't know if they're alive or not. people that were pertinent to the film and going to China and being in the film.
2: Well, let me one thing I want to say is Queens, you're saying China looks like Queens, New York.
3: Some parts. Mm-hmm.
2: Queens, New York looks like China now. I mean, yeah, there are a lot of Chinese people in Queens.
4: Yeah. Oh, yeah.
2: In the last 40 years.
3: Well, Flushing, I always remember that Flushing was sort of like the other Chinatown in the outer borough than outside of New York City.
2: And it's really Chinese Korea now.
4: Yeah. Go ahead.
3: If you're just tuning in, you're listening to Finding Out with Pete and the Poet Gold.
2: I'm Peter Leonard.
3: And I'm the Poet Gold. And we're here with Harry Roseman, filmmaker of a... Is it entitled China 1987?
4: So there's many short films, different lengths.
3: Okay.
4: But they're all under the umbrella title of China 1987.
3: Got you.
4: But each one has a separate title.
3: Okay.
4: And where they're going to be shown is in Millerton, New York. I'm giving a little plug here.
3: No, that's what you're here for.
4: May 30th. Saturday at 7 o'clock.
3: May 30th.
4: And then there'll be a Q&A afterwards with me and four of my assistants.

0: and watch it. But I know the parts that I did see, I walked away with joy.
1: Oh, cool.
0: You know, to be honest with you, I walked away with joy. It was just something about, you know, I got, for whatever reason, I got very much into the images, the faces, the expressions, the movement. You know,
1: well, the movement and the space is very important because everything was initially flat.
0: Right.
1: So all that was, in a sense, invented through the material I had to work with.
0: Okay.
1: But back to the joy. First response, the joy. This is something I cannot explain. Ever since I was very young, growing up in Brooklyn, New York, with no real experience of Asia, I was fascinated by Asia, by Japan, mm-hmm. by China, and I had... My brother and I shared a bedroom, and I made our room into a Chinese room, and I cooked us a dinner. I have no idea where that came from, except right from the beginning, I was taken with, felt close to, touched with the culture and the art mm-hmm. and the music. Mm-hmm. No idea why or where that came from. So
0: I felt that.
1: And to get to go, I was thrilled to death. Mm-hmm, I mean, mm-hmm, it was like, mm-hmm. I never thought I would get to go,
0: okay.
1: you know, to China. And so I was exuberant mm-hmm. the whole trip. I was wildly excited every minute for like a month.
0: Right.
1: I was like up.
2: Mm-hmm. And what made you go to China?
1: Oh, well, that was such a fluky and wonderful thing. We had a friend, Michael Mazur, another artist, who's now deceased. And actually, besides wishing some of these people who are in the film could see it, mm-hmm. Michael died before I started this project. Okay. And I keep thinking, every time I look at it, I wish he could see this.
2: Yeah.
1: Mm-hmm. So he was a good friend, and he was organizing this trip, organizing it around ancient gardens. So we went to, I think, 5 of the 6 ancient capitals. And he very generously, and we didn't have that much money at that point, said, "Why don't I treat you?" Mm. And I immediately said yes, and Catherine immediately, my wife, said no, because as she said, it's too big a present. You mm-hmm. cannot, we cannot take such a big present from someone. Mm-hmm. It's just not right. But I just wanted to go. So I would have said yes, yes, yeah. which I did. Mm-hmm. I was so desperate to go. Mm-hmm. And also I felt insanely at home there. Mm-hmm. And again... Oh. There was something submerged. As far as I know, I have no real Chinese heritage.
0: I was going to ask
1: but
0: that.
1: But I kept saying...
2: Let me guarantee that, Harry.
1: Okay, guarantee that. Yeah. But when I was there, I go, these are like my people. What's going on
0: right,
1: here?
0: Right, right, right.
1: And a few people on the trip, including the National Guide, said to me, you know, you're getting harder and harder to find in a crowd. I took that as the biggest compliment. You know, I said, oh... That's because I'm so comfortable here.
0: Right, right, right. Yeah. And who knows? It may be, you know, somewhere in your DNA. You know, you just don't. There's amazing things that I've found out, the things that I have an affinity for that are actually in my gene makeup.
1: Oh, that you know about.
0: You know, yes.
1: Literally.
0: Yeah.
1: I've never done any of those tests. Partly because I think the ones that, from everything I read and hear, the ones that are very accurate get very expensive. Mm-hmm, mm-hmm. And the peripheral ones are kind of a little vague.
0: Guessy. Yeah.
2: And the ones that are accurate, we have no idea of the accuracy.
0: Right, right, right, right, right.
2: I mean, you know, it's like going to a palm reader.
1: Yeah, actually. But I wouldn't be surprised mm-hmm. to find out that 500 years ago, one of my ancestors lived in Kaifeng. I say Kaifeng because there was a Jewish population in Kaifeng. I don't know, a couple of hundred years ago.
2: Okay.
1: And we did get to go there. And
2: None of the traces of your Asian genes were passed or evident on your face.
1: No, not too evident. I look like a New York Jew.
2: Yes, yeah, that's right. That is very evident.
1: So again, I just don't know why. So again, I like the joy thing. Mm-hmm, mm-hmm. I think... You know, they're about a number of things. Mm-hmm. So they're about the trip, but they're not a document. Mm-hmm. I do list in one of the films a kind of list of people who were in it, and I say the tourists, and then I list the other people who were with us. Mm-hmm. So, you know, it's so much about the form as well. So it's about China, it's about memory, but it's about...

0: Animation, it's about taking something that's flat and making it have depth, making it have movement, making it have time in a more literal way, mm-hmm. which is something in various ways that has always interested me in my work.
1: Yeah, one of the scenes I remember being particularly struck by, it was fairly early in the film, and you have a distant picture of a beach, and then you notice and it's still, and then somebody's riding a bicycle around, and then and several people start riding bicycles, and that's all your animation.
0: Yeah.
1: And I mean, which is amazing in itself. But is so is it about being amazed by the animation?
0: Well,
1: or is there a point to
0: maybe
1: that?
0: It's about my own amazement.
1: Okay.
0: Mm-hmm. You know, which then maybe I'm sharing. And that image actually, I think it was on the train from Hong Kong to Guangzhou, and there were all these stills along the way from the window, and sometimes I'd make something happen, like the apartment, and I would move the photographs like we're moving along on a train. And we came to this very interesting place, which looked like a lot of new construction, and this big sand area that looked like a beach, but there was no water there. It was okay. Maybe it was going to be constructed on someday, but there were maybe 100 people on bicycles in it. And I was very taken with that image. And so me and one of my assistants, at that point, I decided I would that was one I would have a lot happen in. So it was... It was very complicated to get all those bicycle riders moving and also to be in the right space in relationship to each other.
1: And it's an intriguing thing to watch because the first bicycle movies, hey, that thing is moving. The mm-hmm. other one's moving. Well, what's going on here? Is this movies or is it a photo?
0: Great.
1: But...
0: Yeah.
2: If you're just tuning in, you're listening to Finding Out with Pete and the Poet Gold.
1: I'm Peter Leonard.
2: And I'm the Poet Gold, and we're here with Harry Roseman speaking about his new film that's going to be shown May 30th at 7 p.m. At the, I don't have my glasses on, let me put my glasses on, right? Or you can jump in here, the Movie House Theater in Millerton.
0: So here's another thing about these films that I wanted them to hold. I wanted them to be both clunky and technically... say that phrase. And so I really tried to have a balance between holding on to the fact, even in the more elaborate scenes, once flat, still photographs. And also, for instance, one of my current assistants, Sylvia Fioriazzi, sent me, so we all do things on it, and I give... Mm-hmm. my assistant's assignments, and they make suggestions, and I take them or I don't take them. So she sent me this. This is in the last animation, an image of in the cemetery of a giant Buddha, my friend Michael, and he leans against it, and the Buddha falls over.
1: Yeah.
0: And then they both fall flat. But everything looks strangely articulate dimensionally, but also flat like cardboard. And when she sent it to me, she said, "This is just a sketch, and we'll do it right after." And I said, no. This is it. Because the awkwardness, I thought, was perfect and really beautiful. So it's a weird way to put it because it's made on the computer and, you know, scanned photographs, is I wanted it to be feel slightly handmade. So the balance between what we couldn't do and then could do, I thought very hard about how to keep that balance between slick computer stuff and handmade clunkiness.
1: I didn't even make the distinction between the still photographs and the motion. I thought you were just doing both. Like when your things start moving, I assume you're doing video.
0: But I'm not. It's all happening in the computer.
1: So it's part of the drama of it. Is the new artistic possibilities through technology.
0: Absolutely.
2: Like in music, it's sort of like digital versus analog.
0: Sound. And which, what you want this character of these things to be like.
2: Right.
0: And how you want to use one or the other or some combination where that becomes the ethos of the vocabulary.
2: Right, absolutely.
1: You know, Harry, it seems to me you brushed by it yourself before. In some sense, the movie is about you and your artistic imagination.
0: Sure.
1: Okay, good. Well, in that case.
0: That reminds me of something my wife always said. But go ahead. But see, I'm interrupting. Okay, go ahead. I'm waiting.
1: Period, Harry. So because it's really, in one level, about your artistic creativity, it would be worth the listeners knowing about some of your other artistic accomplishments so that they could do that. So if you wouldn't mind talking about yourself for a few moments, I think it would be...
0: you know, it's funny. In some ways, when I'm talking about this, I'm talking about myself.
1: Yeah. Mm-hmm.
0: You know, and one thing Catherine says that's always funny, I do a lot of 71. I photograph groups of people. And sometimes if we're in a restaurant and I'm photographing the people we're having dinner with, and someone says, you want me to take the picture? And I would say, no, I have to take it. Catherine says, they're all about him anyway.
2: But you have a theater background also, don't you?
0: Well, no, not really. When I was in college, I danced in public, you know, at various places.
2: Okay.
0: Harry, yes.
1: You're very easy to have talk about things and that are yourself in a very current way. But what I would like you to do is brag for a few minutes about some of your artistic accomplishments in terms of public art over a 30 or 40 year period.
0: Sure. Well, now I've been making a lot of films, including animations, but historically I've probably known more as a sculptor than anything else.
2: Okay.
0: And I also have done many drawings. I've done some public commissions, which you were referring to. I have not a lot of them. Oh, God, are they hard and time consuming? So I have one in the New York City subway near Wall Street, and that was just so excruciating doing these things. And it was this huge relief, like 41 feet long, that took me actually only a little over a year, working all the time and sort of teaching a little bit. And then I have a really big project at JFK Airport. At Terminal 4, like 600 feet long, including the spaces. And that took almost, I don't know, at least 3.5 years.
1: Yeah.
0: That one almost did me in. It was so work intensive.
1: But everybody who enters the country at JFK at that point, we go by 600 feet of your artwork.
0: Right. Anyone who enters the International Air Terminal, but if they enter the country at JFK through that terminal, I'm there to say hi, in a sense. My work is there.
1: And it's an unusual thing in terms of they're all curtains in different senses of blowing, you know, in different...
0: Right, cloth and curtains.
1: Cloth and curtains.
0: Yeah.
1: And to me, it always hit me, if you're going to capture America, you know, somebody comes from a foreign country to America, they're in the airport, and you have curtains blowing in different directions. One of the things America is about, or what we want to be about, is freedom, and the freedom of having the wind depicted on the through the curtains, I think, is really
0: cool. Thank you.
1: Something.
0: Thank you.
1: And I mention that because it might make people more interested in China 1987. I'm trying to sell.
0: Oh, you're trying to sell them. Yeah.
1: Because you have a very wide range of interests and accomplishments.
0: Well, go ahead.
2: No, finish.
0: So one of the things that I sort of always knew this, but about a year ago I gave a talk at BU. About my
1: Boston
0: work.
1: Boston University.
0: Yeah, Boston University. Yeah. I hate when people say initials and don't say what it is. Yeah, Boston University in the art school. And when I'm asked to give a lecture about my work, it's always my favorite thing to rethink of my work in a context I hadn't talked about before. Mm. So the title of this talk was Relief Space. For those who need like a little nudge, like a coin is a relief. It's just a very shallow relief. So relief is something that usually has a front, like a painting, has some dimension. It can be very deep, like the sculptures at the Parthenon, or it could be as slight as a coin. And so this talk goes all the way back to the 60s, the work in the 60s, into the films, all tying everything together through this idea of a relief space.
1: Yeah.
0: So that was exciting for me to I probably kind of knew this, but I hadn't articulated it to myself, that's one thing that connects what I do over time, because I move around a bit.
2: Okay. Go ahead.
1: I have an editorial.
2: Go right ahead.
1: I have a notion, Harry, that you're always talking about the present. You're always in the present. So you reflecting on your 40-50-year career as an artist, you're doing it through rethinking it, reimagining it in the present.
0: Yeah, well, when I'm working, when I'm doing my work,
1: we only have a half a minute.
2: I'll wait till we have Harry on again.
1: Okay.
2: I think my question is going to take him a little bit more time.
0: Okay.
2: You know?
0: Okay, so say the present is where we were.
1: My impression is you're always reimagining things so that you're reimagining of the past, of what you call memory. I take to be a very report on the current state of your thinking rather than an accurate description of the past.
0: Well, I like that. That sounds right. Mm-hmm. I'm in the so, moment.
1: Yes, that's the way to put it. What I want to say is, if people want to see the film, and please...
2: May 30th. 7 p.m.
1: 7 p.m.
2: The Movie House Theater.
1: In Millerton.
2: There you go, in Millerton.
1: And the half hour we had with Harry today gives you an introduction to going there. You have to be wide open in your imagination to
2: absolutely
1: really bring this film in.
2: And into the place animated.
0: Yeah, cool.
2: For sure. Right?
0: Thank you, guys.
2: Harry, it's so wonderful having you on again. You're such a pleasure when you come visit us.
0: I enjoy it very much. Thank you.
2: And to our listeners listening to Finding Out with Pete and the Poet Gold, we appreciate you. Thank you for being with us.
3: 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Here's Manny Munoz.
4: I am Manny Munoz. Thank you for tuning in to iHeartRadio's Communities. It is our weekly public affairs show where we try to bring you conversations that'll help you better understand important issues or maybe just some interesting topics. Either way, I do hope you'll stick around for the next half hour. And if you have any comments, questions, or suggestions, please feel free to reach out on Instagram. My handle is at IODManny. That's at IODManny. Now, let's get on with the show. Memorial Day is one of the most recognized holidays in our country, but many people don't really understand the history behind it or even what this day is truly meant to honor. So I thought we'd get enlightened by our friend historian Ken Davis. He is the author of the Don't Know Much series of books. His most recent is titled The World in Books, 52 Works of Great Short Nonfiction, and his website is don'tknowmuch.com. Ken, always great to talk to you. Thanks for the time.
5: Thank you, Manny. It's always a pleasure to talk to you, and it's always a pleasure to talk about history.
4: A lot of Americans see Memorial Day as the unofficial start of summer, and nothing more. What was the holiday originally meant to represent?
5: And Manny, you know, when I see the swimsuit sales and the picnic recipes, I know Memorial Day has arrived. But it is, obviously, we're all getting ready for a nice big weekend and going to the beach maybe for the first time and a family gathering. But it is the most solemn day on the American calendar. You know, the 4th of July is a celebration. Washington's birthday and other holidays are really celebratory. But this is a day that we mark those who gave their lives in service to the country, what Abraham Lincoln called the last full measure of devotion in the Gettysburg Address. And it's important to remember that as we do rightfully enjoy the freedom that we have on Memorial Day, it came at great cost. And that's what we're thinking about on Memorial Day, which was born as Decoration Day, and there's a story there.
4: Well, I want to ask you about Decoration Day in a moment, but that, I think, is why a lot of people confuse Memorial Day and Veterans Day, and that's the important difference between the two, isn't it?
5: That's correct. Veterans Day, November 11th, is a day that we honor all veterans, living and dead, of all of America's, through all of America's history. Memorial Day is specifically to those who died in service to the war. Now, of course, it's good to also remember veterans on Memorial Day, but this is very, very specific, a day to honor sacrifice and loss specifically. And that's where it began, as a day to mark those who gave their lives to the country.
4: You mentioned Decoration Day. Memorial Day actually began as that. What was Decoration Day? Where did that tradition come from?
5: The tradition really grows out of the late days, the late years of the American Civil War. People around the country, in various parts of the country, followed the tradition of placing flowers on the graves of fallen soldiers. It was very typical. But in May 30th, 1868, this became a formally pronounced day to do this, to go out and decorate the graves of the fallen soldiers. And I have to say, right here was talking about soldiers from the Union, not all the soldiers who gave their lives in the Civil War, but those who died for the Union cause. And this was a day that was not a national holiday. It was announced by a man named General John Logan, who had been a member of the staff in the Civil War, the Union staff, and was a member of the House of Representatives, a very significant Republican leader at the time. And he was head of a group called the Grand Army of the Republic, which was essentially a fraternal organization of veterans of the Union armies, kind of like the equivalent of the American Legion or the Veterans of Foreign Wars of its day. And it was a very powerful political organization. So he called for this day to be marked on May 30th, 1868, and should be done every year, to go out and mark the graves of the fallen with fresh flowers. And that's where the tradition began. Of course, in the southern states that were formerly part of the Confederacy, they did not want to honor this, what they called Northern holiday. And so they began to celebrate the same idea by having their own Confederate Memorial Days. And quite a few of the former Confederate states still have a Confederate Memorial Day.
4: There's also an important part of the story of Memorial Day, or Decoration Day, I guess, at the time, that dealt with formerly enslaved black Americans in the South, is there not?
5: That's correct. Most famously, in a place in Charleston, South Carolina, formerly enslaved after the war was over, and they had been liberated, formerly enslaved children were taken out to a racetrack, which had been the burial ground of Union soldiers, and they put flowers on. And some historians mark that as the true first Memorial Day of sorts. But this was, again, something that was commonly done in different places around the country. Petersburg, Virginia had a tradition of this, which is where General Logan actually got the idea. His wife was visiting there. But the real point, of course, was to remember loss. And as time went by and the Civil War receded into the history for Americans by the turn of the 20th century, it had already become something of a picnic holiday. There were fewer and fewer survivors each year. What once used to be a big deal, the 4th of July for Gettysburg veterans, for instance, to gather, had kind of been forgotten because they had mostly all died off. So Memorial Day had already become, even though some people still called it Decoration Day, had become a sort of summer holiday where you took a picnic out. And, of course, then World War I came along, what they called the Great War. It began in 1914. The United States entered the war in 1917. It ended on November 11th, 1918. More than 100,000 Americans died fighting in what became known as World War I. And it was at that time that people realized we need to mark not just the losses from the Civil War, but to mark all of the soldiers throughout history who have sacrificed their lives for America. And so that's how Decoration Day, this Northern holiday, eventually morphed into what we think of now as Memorial Day.
4: Have a few more minutes here with historian Ken Davis. He's the author of the Don't Know Much series of books. His most recent is titled The World in Books, 52 works of great short nonfiction, and his website is don'tknowmuch.com. That being said, World War I happens, and we think we need to bring Memorial Day back as something bigger. World War II, Korea, Vietnam, all of the, I guess not wars, but conflicts we've seen then, and the men and women that have been killed. But the day has become overly commercialized. Has it lost that solemn remembrance, the meaning that the holiday is supposed to represent, in terms of, into more of a just long holiday weekend culture?
5: You know, Manny, that's an interesting question, and I think it's changed quite a bit over even my lifetime. I remember, you know, during the 1960s, when I was a kid growing up, later as we moved towards the 70s, and the United States was involved in Vietnam, Memorial Day was kind of pushed to the side. It used to be the big day in my small town when we were growing up, because every school was closed, and we all marched in a town parade on Memorial Day.
4: Yeah.
5: It was, in a way, a bigger day than the 4th of July when schools were all closed. I think that that resistance, that sort of anti-military feeling that existed because of the unpopularity of Vietnam gradually drifted away, and certainly by the time of the first Gulf War in the 90s, people were ready to more fully acknowledge that we have to honor the military. They did not make the decisions that put lives at in harm's way, but we should still honor the sacrifice and the devotion to duty that their lives represent. So I think that today, even though it is absolutely the first big weekend of the summertime and the sales are up there, I think in a lot of places around the country, people do recognize the importance of this day. I'm always talking about it because I do think it's such an important moment to remember. And here in New York City, where I'm speaking to you from New York, typically during Memorial Day, we have what is called Fleet Week. They're pushing it back this year because of the holiday of the 4th of July holiday and the celebration there. But it's a very evident thing that the sailors and Marines are all in New York. And it's very, but in small towns across the country, you'll see people going out to the cemetery and planting flags in the cemeteries, just as they do in Arlington, which is quite a spectacle, where the Third Army places a flag on every grave site in Arlington National Cemetery.
4: Why was moving Memorial Day to a three-day weekend such a turning point, you think, in the holiday?
5: Well, that happened in 1968 when Congress passed a law that created what we think of now as our three-day holiday weekends. Washington's birthday was moved to a Monday holiday. Of course, many people call it President's Day. It's still really Washington's birthday. The 4th of July is always fixed on the 4th of July. But Memorial Day was moved from May 30, the traditional day, to the, I think it's the third Monday in May is the official designation. And some people resented that and said it would sort of diminish the importance of the holiday. There was even a move to move it back to its original date of May 30th, but that failed. And so we do honor Memorial Day as a Monday holiday now. Veterans Day was also moved to a Monday holiday, but the veterans organizations got together and they actually got that one reversed.
4: Mm.
5: So November 11th is Veterans Day. It's no longer a and again, the difference between the two, Memorial Day is to honor those who died in service to the country, those who made the last final sacrifice. Veterans Day is to honor all veterans.
4: Ken, what do you think younger generations should better understand about Memorial Day and the sacrifice that so many took to get us to give us this holiday?
5: Yeah, without getting into the politics at all here,
4: sure.
5: Manny, the big difference this year is, of course, while we have troops around the world all the time and many of them are in dangerous situations, we're in a different circumstance right now because of the situation in the Middle East, and there have been losses. So it brings home, I think, this year, perhaps more than in several recent years, the reality of loss. You know, most Americans have very little connection to the military. I'm the son of a World War II veteran. I grew up and, you know, basically everyone had served in World War II or knew somebody who served in World War II. But because of the all-volunteer army,
4: mm-hmm.
5: Most American families have very little connection to anyone in the military anymore. So it's easy to kind of think of that as something that has nothing to do with us. But this holiday, I believe, really brings it home. And we do enjoy extraordinary freedoms in this country. We have extraordinary rights, and the right to speak, the right to practice religion, all of those fundamental rights we have as Americans came at great cost in blood, sweat, and tears. And Memorial Day is the absolute most important day to remember that sacrifice.
4: Last thing then, should we say Happy Memorial Day because of what it signifies?
5: You know, I struggle with that one for a long time, and I think it's fine to say Happy Memorial Day because while the day itself should be somber, we're still celebrating the fact, as I just mentioned, we have extraordinary freedoms, we have extraordinary rights, the right to pursue happiness, of course, as Thomas Jefferson wrote in the Declaration of Independence, which we'll be celebrating in a few weeks.
4: So, yes, I
5: think it's perfectly fine to say Happy Memorial Day, as long as you still remember what it really means. People always ask me, well, what should I do to memorize it or remark it? Mm-hmm. Congress asked you to have a moment of silence on Memorial Day. Very simple. I think you can go one step further. It's not a big deal. Read the Gettysburg Address, Lincoln's statement in November of 1863, where he was opening and commemorating a graveyard, a cemetery, at Gettysburg, this battlefield in Pennsylvania. And those simple words that he gave in 1863, I think summarize what Memorial Day should be about, that these men gave their lives, that we should have a government of the people, by the people, and for the people.
4: Historian Ken Davis, the author of the Don't Know Much series of books. His most recent is titled The World in Books, 52 Works of Great Short Nonfiction, and his website is don'tknowmuch.com. Always an absolute pleasure learning from you, Ken. Thank you so much for the time, sir.
5: Thank you, Manny. Always a pleasure, and I will say it, Happy Memorial Day.
4: You're listening to iHeartRadio Communities, our weekly public affairs show. I am Manny Munoz. If you have any thoughts, comments, or questions, please feel free to reach out to me on Instagram. My handle is at IODManny. That's at IODManny. If you've got a dog or a cat, you know their family. But if something goes wrong, whether it's choking or an injury, something more serious, would you know how to respond? Clara Correa-Gurecci is a Red Cross volunteer whose advice could help save your best friend's life. Clara, thanks so much for the time.
6: Oh, thank you so much for having me.
4: Let me start off with what the most common pet emergencies are and the best ways to respond to them.
6: Well, it depends on where you're located. I know one of the biggest things down here in South Florida is the heat. And right now we have summer coming up. And we have the tendency that we think it's a beautiful day and it's nice and warm, but it kind of might be a little bit too hot for our pets. Mm-hmm. So a lot of times it's heat exhaustion. We need to make sure that our pets are hydrated, make sure they have enough water. And whenever you take them out for a walk, just be very conscientious of where you're walking the dog. Just keep in mind that the asphalt and sidewalk could be probably a good 10 degrees hotter. 10 to 20 degrees hotter than what the atmosphere is. And that can actually be burning the little paw pads. So put little booties on them and make sure to always, always have water with you whenever you take them out. Because believe it or not, you know, they'll drink the water when they need to.
4: Yeah, it makes me think of sometimes walking on the sand and how hot the sand could be. We realize how much it hurts. We don't think about our pets having to walk on the same thing and how they might be affected by it.
6: Yeah, they can get really, you know, third-degree burns. It can be really, really nasty with them. And there's one of the things that we always tell people that we offer people, just so that a lot of people know, is that the Red Cross has a free pet first aid app that we that's been developed by veterinarians. And with burns, they have to treat them, our pets, just like people. Do not put ointments on them or any type of creams or anything like that. It's just cool water. Just run cool water on them. And, it's interesting. This weekend, or this past week, and I'm going to continue finishing the whole fire department, I've been teaching the fire department down here in one of our municipalities on how to handle pets when there's a home fire or when there is a car accident. And if by chance, I'm talking about burns, that if your dog has been burned in a fire or something like that, that never, never, never, or even when they're overheated with heat exhaustion, uh-huh. is never to immerse the animal, the dog, in water. Mm. Unlike people, you know, we can sweat. We can sweat anywhere from our bodies. But unfortunately, dogs don't have sweat glands. So the way they can regulate their body temperature is by panting. So when they get overheated, you pour water over them. You never, never want to immerse them, because what happens is that their vessels constrict, and that traps the heat inside, and you're actually causing more damage to your pet.
4: It is kind of hard dealing with a pet injury or something like that, because mm-hmm. dogs and cats can't communicate with us, and sometimes it doesn't even seem like they're showing any discomfort to let us know something's wrong.
6: Right. And the great thing about the Red Cross First Aid app.
4: What is the name of the Red Cross First Aid app? Is it just that?
6: That's it. Pet First Aid. Just type in American Red Cross and scroll. We have all our apps are free, but scroll through the apps and just look for Pet First Aid.
4: Pet First Aid.
6: The first thing, even when I'm teaching the class, the first thing that I teach is you have to know what is normal on your pet so that you can recognize when something is abnormal. Let's say, for example, you know, hey, why isn't my dog or my cat eating? So you have to check the vitals. Well, how do I do that? So what you're going to do is like checking their gums. You know how we check our fingers or for circulation. You know how you can press your finger and see how it turns white and then pink?
4: Mm-hmm.
6: And the same thing, we can do that with dogs and cats. But the way we do it is through their gums. So you just lift up their gums. Is it nice and pink? What color is it? So if it's pale and white, that means there's a circulation problem, and that needs to be the animal has to be taken to the vet right away. Or if it's bright, bright, bright, bright blood red, mm-hmm. that's heat exhaustion. Same thing. You have to pour the water and rush the animal to the vet. You should know what's your normal heartbeat. What's the normal? Oh, here's a good one. Is the temperature? You know how people are 98.6?
4: Yeah.
6: Six. On animals, on the dogs and cats, they have a range between 99.5 degrees to 102.5 degrees. That's their normal temperature, is a range.
4: How do you take a pet's temperature?
6: Let's do the easy way first. If you go take your animal to the vet, let's do the easy way.
4: Yeah.
6: It's just doing the digital thermometer right in their ear. That's the easiest way.
4: All right.
6: Right? But the real way is you have to be very careful, of course. You use a regular thermometer, and you do through it and on their hind side.
4: Right.
6: But when you do it on their backside, is you have to make sure that there's the jelly, the KY on them, because, you know, it's not a comfortable feeling going back there. And you just have to just hold it. You have to make sure that you're holding the pet. You don't want the pet wiggling around or anything like that. So you might need to have help, somebody holding the dog and holding the backside, so that they don't get damaged back there, per se. Mm-hmm. So it usually takes about 10, 20 seconds using a digital thermometer, and they'll know right away.
4: What is the difference between just regular everyday panting? We've been playing around, you know, doing zoomies around the inside of the house, or panting that shows that a dog is in distress.
6: Okay. Here's one thing. A normal breath rate for a dog is anywhere between 10 to 30 pants breaths per minute.
4: Uh-huh.
6: That is normal. When they're panting, they can pant up to 200 breaths per minute.
4: Wow.
6: But you have to ask yourself, where are you? What is the dog doing? And should it be panting or not? If you're outside and they're excessively panting and they're drooling.
4: Sure.
6: And if you kind of touch their mouths and it's kind of, they may be over drooling or they might be dry and tacky. That could be heat exhaustion. It could be dehydration. Okay. But if they're panting after they played, absolutely normal. However, what is not normal, whether it's a cat or a dog, let's say you're inside and they're not doing anything. They're a lazy dog or they haven't been playing yet. And they're just sitting there and they're panting out of the blue. That's a problem. That's an indication that there's something wrong with the animal, because panting is not normal if there has not been any type of activity, not have any type of excitement. So that's an indication that there's something wrong. That's a problem. You need to take the animal to the vet right away.
4: If you're inside your house and the dog needs, you know, to cool down or something like that, or the pet or the cat, will they automatically know, I know where my water is. I'm going to go drink water. Or do you have to lead them to the water, for example, if they're hot?
6: It depends. Lead them to the water, give them, and normally they will drink it. Now, yeah. If they're overly heated, they may not. So you have to cool their body temperature down first. I mean, you can put them in the bathtub if you have a handheld shower. Pour that water over them. You know, take buckets and pour the water over them. Again, do not immerse them. Just pour that cool water, not warm, not mm-hmm. ice. Do not do the ice either. Just really, really cool water and just pour the water over them.
4: What about if a dog or a cat, like, for example, I know dogs, chocolate is potentially deadly, or they could get into household cleaners or certain plants. I know down here in South Florida, we've got like bufo toads that are really mm-hmm. dangerous for our animals. How do we know if a dog has gotten something toxic and they need to be rushed to the vet, or if there's something that we could do ourselves?
6: It depends on what the situation is. Let's say you run into those bufo toads, or it's a cane toad. You have to differentiate what kind of toad mm-hmm. did the animal get in contact with. Is it a native Florida toad, which is completely normal, nothing's going to happen, and they're safe, they're fine. But the cane toad, which has like a shield on their forehead, those are the poisonous ones. Now, what happens is the poison, if they get into their mouths, it'll cause the drooling. And so what you need to do right away is, if you're going to hose them down, you need to make sure that you put the hose from the back of the mouth towards the front, outside. You're making sure the water flows away from the mouth, mm-hmm. not into the mouth.
4: Right.
6: Because the one thing you don't want them to do is swallow that poison. Mm. And you need to make sure you get to the animal, to the vet right away, because that has a very high fatality rate.
4: What about like chocolate or plants or things like that?
6: You can always call poison control if you feel that something has happened, or if they've ingested something. If you have a sample of it, the first thing, before you do anything, where's your emergency vet? Do you even know where your emergency vet is?
4: Yeah.
6: Like, how far is it? That's one of the fastest things, because the worst thing to do is like, oh, I have to take my dog to the vet, but I don't know where one is. And you're wasting valuable time trying to locate where the closest emergency vet is. Find out where that is first. Always be prepared so that when an emergency happens, you know exactly where you need to go and what to do.
4: A few more minutes here with Clara Correa Gerassi, a Red Cross volunteer and expert on pet first aid. You can find more mm-hmm. information, by the way, at redcross.org is the website, or Pet First Aid on your Google Play or Apple App Store. What about choking and breathing issues, things like that?
6: Same thing with the choking. It's very, very similar to a person. Mm-hmm. Now, first of all, is please, please, please, no rawhide. Rawhide is very, very popular, I hate to say this, but with the choking, because, yeah, it's delicious. It's great for them, you know, they think. But they chew down so quickly that it becomes an object that they can choke
4: yeah.
6: on. No antlers, because that can become into a sharp point, and that can actually cut through or pop through their esophagus. So none of that stuff. So when they're choking, how do you know? They're coughing, or they're pawing at their face. It looks like they're just maybe playing. You think that they're playing, but they're kept pawing at their face. That means there's something that's lodged in their throat. First thing you want to do is check their airway. You're going to pull their head back. You're going to pull their tongue up. Be very careful, because a dog, when they're scared, friction is to bite. You might have the sweetest, most lovable dog, but if they're scared and frightened, its natural reaction is to bite. So be mm-hmm. very careful. So when you're looking down the throat, you want to make sure you pull the tongue out and take a look behind there. If you see something that there's lodged in there, you're going to want to take your finger, you're going to make a hook out of it. From one side of the throat to the other, try to scoop it out. Don't stick your finger straight in there. Make sure it's curved like a hook mm-hmm. and try to hook it out. If that doesn't work, blows. Do the five blows. Put the dog down, head down, and do the five blows onto the back of the dog. Hard, not soft, not little sweet little kitty. Nice and hard, good hard blows. If that still doesn't work, then you can go ahead and do the Heimlich maneuver on them. If it's a big dog,
4: the same you would do to a person.
6: Exactly. Yeah. But the only difference is you're going to lift that dog's hind legs up in the air and like a person.
4: Right. Yeah.
6: Yeah. Do the hind legs.
4: What if you find your dog and they're not breathing? Is there a like a pet CPR?
6: Yeah. The difference is it's mouth to snout instead of mouth to mouth.
4: So you do it to their nose.
6: Just like a person. Yeah, just through their nose. The same thing with the ABCs. You want to check their airway, you want to check their breathing, and you want to check their circulation. You check the airway. I just mentioned how to do that when you're checking for choking. Pull the hair back. Pull the neck back. Pull the tongue out and see if there's anything lodged in there. B is check their breathing. Are they breathing? Is their chest raising? And C, you check their circulation. You check their circulation through the groin area of their hind leg. There's a tendon between the knee and the groin area. So take your two fingers and play inside the thigh of the dog. You'll feel it. And just go down close to the groin, and then you'll finally be able to find that pulse point. So
4: amazing.
6: That's how you can check for circulation. Do your ABCs. If nothing, just like a person. 2 rescue breaths, 30 compressions. 2 rescue breaths, 30 compressions. The difference is the rate of your compressions that you're going to go twice as fast than a person.
4: Pet First Aid is the name of the app, either in the Google Play Store or the Apple App Store. 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Clara Correa Gerassi, Red Cross volunteer. Did I mangle the name or I got it right that last time?
6: Close enough, and it's perfect. That's fine. You're great.
4: You're the one that's great. Really, really appreciate all of the time and the information. Some really good stuff. Thanks so much. Be well.
6: All right, you too. Take care and thank you.
4: I am Manny Munoz. I appreciate you listening to iHeartRadio's Communities this week. As always, if you have any questions, comments, or suggestions, reach out to me on Instagram. My handle is @IODManny. That's @IODManny. And that'll do it for another edition of iHeartRadio's Communities. I'm Manny Munoz. Until next time.
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2: 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I was wondering if you could play Tainted Love.
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1: Great song from Benson Boone. Sorry, I'm here for someone else on this Sunday, May 24th. I'm Jeff Stevens. Well, Memorial Day, of course, tomorrow, and it's not just about barbecues and picnics and all that fun stuff. Remember, the Heroes Project is reminding us how to mark the day with respect for Memorial Day. And you can pay your respects at national cemeteries, war memorials, or local veteran cemeteries. Many hold special services, even parades. And remember, Memorial Day is about remembering our fallen soldier, those who have paid the ultimate sacrifice and lost their life serving our country. Veterans Day, which happens in November, is all about recognizing anyone who has served. Memorial Day is about remembering our fallen soldiers. And I actually didn't know this. To be accurate with tradition, if you're going to fly the U.S. flag, that would be awesome. You should fly it at half staff from dawn until noon on Memorial Day tomorrow, then raise it to full staff for the rest of the day.
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Q92. I'm Jeff Stevens. Sad news, the workday payday for $1,000 has ended, but we have even bigger news coming tomorrow. Don't miss it. It's big.

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3: Hello again and welcome to American Top 40. I'm Casey Kasem and I'm all set to count down the biggest hits in the USA. From the official Billboard survey, these are the records that you're buying and radio stations are playing all across America. Now, let's warm up for this week's countdown with a recap of last week's top three. At number three last week was Hold Me Now by Thompson Twins. The song at number two was Against All Odds by Phil Collins. And the number one song last week was this big hit.

0: That's Lionel Richie with Hello, the number one song in the land last week. And that's our review of last week's top three. I'm Casey Kasem. This is American Top 40. Our countdown of this week's 40 biggest begins in a moment with a debut song. It's another hit from the Footloose soundtrack, a duet between the lead singer of Loverboy and the lead singer of Heart.
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0: I'm Casey Kasem, and here we go with this week's 40 biggest hits.
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0: Leading off as a debut song, it's another hot hit from the number one album, the Footloose soundtrack. This song is a ballad, a duet between the lead singer of the Canadian band Loverboy, Mike Reno, and the lead singer of the American band Heart, Ann Wilson. Coming in at number 40, their song is Almost Paradise.

Almost Paradise. Mike Reno and Ann Wilson on American Top 40. They debut another hit from the Footloose soundtrack, coming in at number 40. This is American Top 40. I'm Casey Kasem. Four songs debut this week, so four songs fell out of the survey. The droppers are Somebody's Watching Me by Rockwell, Show Me by The Pretenders, Automatic by The Pointer Sisters, and Don't Answer Me by The Alan Parsons Project. Those four hits fell out of the countdown. Now, here's another of the debut songs. The new song by Englishman Billy Idol. Coming in at number 39, here's I.

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1: 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American
2: Top 40. We're coming to you from Hollywood. Debuting at number 38 this week is the fourth Top 40 hit for Eurythmics. Who's That Girl?

0: Eurythmics on American Top 40, debuting at number 38 with their fourth Top 40 hit. It's titled, Who's That Girl? This is Casey Kasem on American Top 40 in Hollywood. Now, let's see about those two recording stars who are now doing their cooking in a kitchen rather than in a sound studio. First, there's a man who was part of a top duo of the 1960s, Sonny Bono of Sonny and Cher. The other man we're talking about was a popular singer in the 1970s, Boz Scaggs. So what do Boz Scaggs and Sonny Bono have in common? Well, these days, they're both restaurateurs. Over a year ago, Sonny, who, by the way, has also been a successful actor for several years, opened his own restaurant in West Hollywood on Melrose called Bono's. The specialty is Italian food, according to Sonny's family recipes. Walk in the place on a typical day, and you'll find Sonny Bono in the kitchen helping cook the pastas just right and tasting the sauces. Then it's out to the dining room to greet guests. Meanwhile, something similar is going on up in San Francisco at a place called the Blue Light Cafe. It's a restaurant owned and run by Boz Scaggs. At the Blue Light, the cooking is down home. 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The menu includes fried chicken, chili, and other fixins. 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And that's what's cooking with Sonny Bono and Boz Scaggs. 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And the countdown continues.
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0: Climbing three notches, it's the first hit for 29-year-old singer and songwriter Van Stevenson, originally from Hamilton, Ohio. Here's Modern Day Delilah.

0: Van Stevenson on American Top 40. His first Top 40 hit debuted last week at that position. Now it's at number 37. It's Modern Day Delilah as the countdown rolls on.
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0: I'm Casey Kasem, counting them down. The first solo hit by Fleetwood Mac's Christine McVie was Got a Hold on Me. It peaked at number 10 back in March. Her follow-up climbs two notches to number 36 this week. Love.

Mike V on American Top 40. Debuted last week at number 38. This week is at number 36 with her second Top 40 solo hit. Love Will Show Us How. This is Casey Kasem on American Top 40 in Hollywood. The song at number 35 is by the group whose two number one records are If You Leave Me Now and Hard to Say I'm Sorry, two of 24 Top 40 hits. Their latest, the 24th, is Stay the Night. Here's Chicago.

every week. American Top 40s heard in the 50 states and around the world on great radio stations like WUFF Eastman, Georgia, WAZY Lafayette, Indiana, and 2RE Taree, New South Wales, Australia. Up two notches to number 34, it's the first American hit for the two-man English group called The Style Council, founded by the former leader of The Jam, Paul Weller. It's My Ever-Changing Moods.

0: My Ever-Changing Moods, the title song from the LP. It moves from 36 to 34, second week in the countdown, by the Style Council out of England. In the history of the Billboard pop chart, no song has ever debuted at number one. But in the UK, there are two bands who each have had three songs debut at number one on the British charts. One of those bands and the former leader of the other band are both in our countdown this week. Details coming up.
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0: The first Top 40 hit by Tony Carey peaked at number 22 a few weeks ago. This week, it falls nine notches to 33. It's A Fine, Fine Day.

A fine, fine day. Biggest dropper in the countdown, falling 9 notches to 33. A former Californian who makes his home in West Germany today, Tony Carey. In the history of the American charts, no act has ever debuted at number one. But it has happened in Britain. The Beatles did that once, and Elvis Presley did it twice on the British charts. But only two acts have ever had three songs that debuted at number one in Britain. The first act to pull that off was the group Slade. They were one of England's most popular acts in the early 1970s. They had six number ones in Britain, and three of their songs had such massive advance demand that they debuted at the number one position. The only other act to have done that? The Jam, one of England's most popular acts in the late 70s and early 1980s. The Jam and Slade, the only acts ever to have three songs debut at number one on the British singles chart. The former leader of The Jam, Paul Weller, we heard just a couple of songs back with his new group, The Style Council, and their hit, My Ever-Changing Moods. And now, here's the other act to debut at number one on the British chart three times. At number 32 on American Top 40, it's the band Slade and Run Runaway.

The British group Slade with their first American Top 40 hit. The group that had six number ones in England, three of them debuting at number one. They're at number 32 this week on American Top 40, moving up two notches. And their hit, Run, Runaway. At number 31 in our countdown is another British act, a three-man band who call themselves Talk Talk. Their hit is It's My Life, the title song from their LP.

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3: Now, as we continue our countdown, I'd like to welcome two new radio stations to the American Top 40 family. KXLE in Ellensburg, Washington, and WSMY in Roanoke Rapids, North Carolina. Pleasure to have you with us. I'm Casey Kasem. We're counting down the biggest hits in the USA the way they're ranked on Billboard's Pop Singles chart. And on we go.
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3: The fourth of this week's four new songs comes in right here at number 30. Highest debut of the week is the seventh hit in a row for Culture Club. It's a miracle.

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2: I'm Casey Kasem. Here's the number one song in the dance and disco chart. It's a hot one on the pop chart as well, leaping two big notches to number two. Let's Hear It for the Boy by Denise Williams.

92. Hey, it's Madison with Brian Adams reminding you of some of the best summers past. And here we go, kicking off summer of 2026. 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Here's Sia's Unstoppable.

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1: Hey, it's Madison with you. 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
1: 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I hope you're having a good weekend. 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

Q92, the Hudson Valley's 80s to now. Hey, it's Madison. I heard Taylor Swift and Travis Kelce are definitely going to do a prenup before they get married this summer, but aren't sure what state to do it in because, well, they live in so many.

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Hey, it's Madison, and Lady Gaga's up next. I just saw her in the Devil Wears Prada 2. She has a great cameo. Rah, rah.

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1: Hey, it's Madison with Michael Jackson, who's got the number one song in the world right now. The global Billboard 100 chart has Billie Jean at number one, and it came out 40 years ago. 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
1: Hey, it's Madison with Billy Joel. Apparently, there'll be a Billy Joel biopic starting production in the fall. Yeah, it's called Billy and Me. They're casting right now.

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The 80s to now, Q92.

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The Hudson Valley's Q92. Hey, it's Madison. I'll tell you, the older I get, the more I dislike change. And there's a big change coming to your Google search bar. So I want to prepare you. I'll tell you after GoTA. First, somebody I used to know.

Hey, it's Madison on Q92, and I've got a favor for you. If you're in the car right now listening, make Q92 the first preset on your radio. That way you'll never miss Marino in the morning and the Hudson Valley's 80s to now while you work on Q92.

Q92, the Hudson Valley's 80s to now. Best of the 80s and 90s weekend, Jack Cradiville, Adam Levine without the beard. Everybody's going, huh? Doesn't look a little different. Here's Maroon 5.

The Hudson Valley's 80 to now, Q92. It's Jack Cradiville. Your morning coffee, should it be regular or decaf? Well, it depends. We'll explain after Kelly Clarkson, Because of You.

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1: 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It is in season. 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

0: The Hudson Valley's 80 to now, Q92. Justin Bieber and Daisy's Jack Cradiville, 3-day weekend, the unofficial start of summer. Of course, summer starts, I believe, June 21st. But hey, we're ready to kick it off, and we've got more 80s and 90s on the way. Bangles coming up next.
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Thank you for having us on, Jack Cradville. Are you a hopeful person? Well, that's a really good thing. I'll explain coming up after Rihanna. Here's Umbrella.

Q92, Jack Credible. Hey, get a quick favor. Are you in the car right now? I want to make Q92 the first preset on your radio. That way you'll never miss Marino in the Morning every morning and the Hudson Valley's 80s to now while you work. Q92.

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I thought it was AI. He really does look different. Here's Maroon 5 Memories.

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It's Jack Cradiville, and my brother just posted National Brothers Day today. Now I gotta find some photos and be creative. 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

0: Hi, good evening. You've called Delilah. Who is this?
1: Hi, Delilah. This is Alex.
0: What can I do for you tonight, Alex?
1: First of all, it's a pleasure to hear you and to meet you. You know, for the longest, I was like, how do I get a hold of Delilah?
0: 1-888-6-DELILAH.
1: Yeah. Google's got your deets. And basically, I'm calling because I'd like to dedicate a song.
0: Go ahead. Tell me who's on your heart.
1: It's my sister. Her name is Brianna. We basically took care of each other. I'm the older one. By yesterday was her birthday. She finally turned 18. And I would like to dedicate a song for her.
0: All right. So a song for your sister, and I'm going to play a song for you because you sound like a heck of a great big brother.
1: Thank you. Can I choose a song or do you choose a song?
0: Either way, I can choose one or you can tell me. And if it's one I've got and I can play, you got it.
1: Do you know Ed Sheeran?
0: That's a silly question.
1: That is a very silly question. It's more of like an inside joke, but I was supposed to take her to an Ed Sheeran concert. And instead, I took her to a guy named Eduardo Serán. He's a Mexican singer. It's
0: Wait. You told her you were taking her to Ed Sheeran, and you...
1: Yep. Hey, that's what big brothers do, right? I can't afford Ed Sheeran.
0: Wow. Well, was Eduardo good?
1: To me, he was. To her, no. She's more American. I'm more of the Mexican.
0: So you enjoyed it, but the sister that you were taking to the concert, not so much.
1: Well, I mean, she had a good time. You know, it was all about the memories, right? You know?
0: The memories of her thinking she's going to see the redhead and instead. I don't know if I'd be very happy with my big brother if he pulled that on me.
1: I think we're good.
0: Okay, I will play some Ed Sheeran since you didn't take her to the show.
1: There we go.
0: Well, you have a good night. Thank you for calling.
1: Thank you, Mr. Mike.

Tonight's Delilah's Dilemma is from a 44-year-old woman who has a son who is 7, who has been dating a man for over 2 years, and she wants a commitment, and he's saying, no, you're being too controlling about that. Dee, you're the one who needs to put on the shorts and the tennis shoes and run if after 2.5 years he doesn't know what he wants. There's a great book out. It's by Steve Harvey. It's called Act Like a Lady, Think Like a Man. And it is so good, Dee. You got to pick it up and read it. And then you will discover if he is looking for keeps or if he's just out having a little bit of fun and not really interested in a forever relationship. Read that book and then I'm sure you will come to your own conclusions.

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2: Hi, good evening. Who is this?
3: Hi, my name is Brittany. I just wanted to talk to Delilah.
2: This is Delilah. Brittany, what'd you want to tell me?
3: I'm 19 years old, and I found someone who I feel like I am so crazy about. And I feel like I'm too young to feel this way.
2: Really?
3: And because of the stereotype from the rest of, you know, everything, mass media and all of that, I just, sometimes I get a little lost in it. And I was wondering if you could maybe play a song for me and my boyfriend, who I am very, very happy with.
2: What's his name?
3: His name is Daniel.
2: Okay, do you feel this way?
3: 100%.
2: So obviously you're not too young to feel that way, or you wouldn't feel that way. Are you ready for a lifetime commitment? That you might be too young for. That's something that I certainly was too young for at your age and 10 years after your age. But your feelings are what they are. Please don't invalidate what you're feeling. If you love this person with all of your mind, do you know how many people call me night after night, week after week, who say they've reconnected with the person they loved at 15 or at 17 or at 19? And they always say, I have never loved anyone the way I loved this person. And it took me 20 years to figure out I should have stayed with them. I get that call at least a dozen times a week, sometimes half a dozen times a night. So acting as if or pretending as if a young person can't love with all their mind and all their heart is ridiculous. You're quite capable of loving with every fiber of your being. Don't invalidate what you're feeling, honey.
3: Thank you so much, Delilah.